0: Justice and other environmental groups are preparing statements for the Forest Service and are prepared to legally challenge the repeal. Caroline Yonez, Rocky Mountain Community Radio. Colorado and Idaho would not be impacted by the rescission because they have state-specific roadless regulations. But Wyoming is one of the states that would be impacted. And there, public lands advocates and environmental groups are criticizing this latest attempt to remove the roadless rule. KHOL's Jenna McMurtry has more.
1: Here's Ariel Cazunas with nonpartisan public lands nonprofit Wyoming Wilderness Association.
2: Studies, though, show that wildfire ignition risk is actually higher in areas with roads than those without due to mechanized activity from humans.
1: She says protections could eventually be restored post-repeal, but not if a similar bill from Wyoming U.S. Representative Harriet Hageman passes. For KHOL News, I'm Jenna McMurtry.
0: The public has until September 21st to comment on the proposed rescission of the roadless rule. The Southern Ute Indian Tribe is opposing a proposed mining project in the La Plata Mountains in the Four Corners area. The project would mine for copper, silver, and other minerals. The tribe says they're concerned about treaty rights, cultural resources, and water quality. KSDT's Clark Adamidas says more.
3: Canadian-based Metallic Minerals is exploring a roughly 19-square-mile area within the Bruneau area. That's a 3.7-million-acre parcel of land that was

launched a statewide recycling plan that includes a goal of expanding recycling access to every household in the state. But in rural communities, smaller populations and limited infrastructure can make recycling more challenging. KBUT's Marcy Trent Long takes a look now at what it takes to recycle in one rural Colorado community.

Lake County, what happens to our recycling after it's collected? Well, the answer is not so straightforward. It turns out the town of Gunnison's recycling goes to the Gunnison County Recycling Center. But the towns of Crested Butte and Mount Crested Butte, they send their recyclables to facilities managed by Waste Management. So Martin Schmidt, Assistant County Manager for Public Works, agreed to show me what happens to recyclable materials when they are dropped off at the Gunnison County Recycling Center.

class code.

0: 100% recycling rate, meaning of the recyclable materials they receive at the center, 95% are actually sent for recycling. The towns of Mount Crestafute and Crestafute use waste management recycling services. They provide one bin recycling collection, no pre-sorting required, at a rate slightly less than the town of Gunnison Keys. I talked to Dan Elmore Gore, sustainability coordinator for the town of Crestafute, about where the waste management recyclable materials go.
1: They did tell me that paper and cardboard, their final market is typically paper mills in the Pacific Northwest. Salt Lake City is apparently a big market for glass, and a lot of the glass is actually shipped to the Front Range. Everything else, though, is then taken to Denver to be shipped out to wherever markets are available.
0: Waste management doesn't provide statistics to municipalities on what percentage of the collected recyclable materials actually get recycled. I even looked at their annual sustainability report, not much there either. The collection services are efficient, one bin and no pre-sorting, and it's a competitive fee. But if you're living in Gunnison County and want to be sure that 95% of materials you put in the recycling bin actually get recycled, you might want to send your recyclables to the Gunnison County Recycling Center. This is Marcy Chant Long for KPUT.
2: Across the Rocky Mountain West, wildlife agencies track everything from iconic species like bears and bighorn sheep to smaller, lesser-known animals like the shy Wyoming pocket gopher. But keeping tabs on all of them takes more staff and money than agencies have. And as temperatures rise with climate change, tracking some species is becoming even more important. KUTOL's Sophia Point-Fliegel reports now from Wyoming.

place, followed closely by Hart Freeze, and sharply limited irrigation order have put farmers in a difficult position. KSJD's LP McKay reports now that for some growers in southwest Colorado,

0: snowpack across Colorado. Mancos falls several days in the 80s late that month, including a high of 85 degrees on March 21st. That's about 30 degrees above normal. Then temperatures swung back in the other direction. Mancos saw repeated freezing nights in April, falling to around 17 degrees mid-month. Nolan says that came after trees and other perennial plants had already started growing. Then a dry, windy spring brought looming concern about irrigation water. Dolores Water Conservancy District General Manager Ken Curtis told KSJD this spring that runoff was among the third or fourth worst on record.
1: It's really bad. Right down there with some of our worst years.
0: Montgomery County CSU Extension Director Emily Lockhart says the combination of heat and limited water put crops under additional stress. That's because plants need more water to produce fruits and vegetables when temperatures rise, even as less water is available for irrigation.
2: A little bit of rain here and there is great, but you need to have reliable water to really produce, you know, a good quality product, and you need that water at a time when that plant needs it.
0: And that rain has been uneven. Lockhart says some areas of Montezuma County received substantial monsoon rainfall this summer, while others saw almost none. Mountain Roots was caught in what Nolan calls a rain donut hole, so his farm didn't get the precipitation and had to

0: bags of potting soil has become markedly more expensive since 2021. Lockhart says those pressures can show up for customers as an increase in prices, fewer varieties, or a shorter season for locally grown food. For KSJB News, I'm Alfie McKay. Well, for many involved in agriculture, this year's drought and the uncertainty surrounding the growing season is only taking a toll on their mental health. Programs like Colorado State University's AgriAbility Program provide resources to help people deal with these challenges, whether that's connecting farmers to therapy or training mental health providers to work with ag-specific issues. Chad Resnicek is a behavioral health specialist at CSU and the director of the program. He spoke with our rural climate reporter, Caroline Yanas, about what he's seen this year.
1: This year has been a doozy when it comes to things like drought and heat, which impact agriculture. Broadly, what have you observed in how these conditions are affecting the industry here in Colorado?
2: Yeah, absolutely. The impacts of this particular year, going back to the low snowpack, the droughts, the wildfires, the western slope is a great example of this because of the unique diversity of crops in agriculture out there. In particular, when you have mild winters with very little precipitation, it impacts insects, it impacts diseases. There was a late freeze that further complicated things, and then you start throwing fires on that. The smoke impacts crop development. We just get a wide range of impacts across the board. We have been asked to provide like behavioral health resources and support to quite a few drought serving organizations, including the Department of Agriculture Extension, SoWind. There were drought workshops, everything from like technical advice on like how to make your irrigation more efficient. We would be asked to come along and just be able to share some of the behavioral health resources. So we've been asked to walk alongside some of those more technical supports and efforts,

0: is incredibly high. People are struggling with water, whether that's for irrigation or watering cattle. Pastures that they would normally use for later in the year having to be used now because there's really no alternatives. And so I think it's all just sort of this compounding issue around it. It's just so much harder to make it this year because the natural resources that you tend to count on are so diminished this year. And then you add on top of that the fuel prices, fertilizer prices, everything going on with markets. So it's a unique year. I mean, agriculture is already one of those occupations and you're dealing with so many variables beyond your control. And this year, it's just like, here's 5 or 6 more chainsaws for you to juggle in the mix.
1: Have you guys seen any increases in requests for your services this year?
0: For our Ag Voucher program, which is free therapy for anyone involved in Colorado agriculture, we have, for this fiscal year, which ran from July 1st of 2025 through June 30th of 2026, has been the highest rate of utilization on record that we've had. It's significantly more than past years. During the last fiscal year, we provided 474 hours of therapy. The previous annual high we had was 331 hours. So 474 is a significant increase over that. And some of that could be because we have some amazing partners promoting it, but I think it also sort of highlights that there's a need and people are trying to look at how can I learn to manage all these stressors without it impacting my family, my identity, my ability to feel comfortable in my own skin. And so I think that's a pretty big indication of just a heightened level of stress and anxiety around what it means to be successful in navigating these challenges in ag.
1: You mentioned earlier, you're not just providing direct services to people, you're also working with state agencies like the Colorado Department of Agriculture and partner organizations to get the word out. You've been at panels and events where farmers and ranchers go to get technical support for drought, and you've been involved with wildfire response as well. What does that kind of tell you about how people are viewing the mental health impacts of drought this year?
0: I think that it's positive in that it provides a natural opening to sort of expand people's awareness of, yes,

0: unprecedented year in terms of these challenges. And the one bit of comfort or silver lining in that is that if I'm facing an unprecedented situation, there is no expectation that I should be able to know how to figure that out and solve that on my own. And so, if you're facing unprecedented water shortages, you have to be able to be willing to ask for help, to look at what are the options that you have available to you, even if it's something that you're not comfortable with or familiar with, or it takes you out of your norm. And we have to do that across every range of need areas that we have, which is financial, it's emotional, it's social, it's spiritual, it's everything going on that impacts who we are as human beings. And particularly for our ag producers, and again, have so many moving parts right now. If you can zero in on those things you do have the ability to influence, to practice some agency, and be able to impact, it just makes sense to highlight those items. And that's hard to figure out on our own, and it's hard to figure out on our own when we're sort of in crisis mode. So to be able to really normalize and accept as a sign of courage that it's okay to ask for help, whatever that sort of help you may need at this particular moment is, there's people willing to try to navigate that. If they don't know the answers, they're willing to reach out, find that, and allow people to get whatever sort of support that we can offer.
1: As we've mentioned, these kinds of climate impacts tend to compound, as we saw with low snowpack this past winter. What are some of the things that you'll be keeping an eye out for this fall and winter as it relates to mental health and agriculture?
0: I think there's going to be the immediate push to get through harvest, to get through the sort of early fall period here. And then I think some of this is going to start before that because people are already out of water, they're out of feed, crop production is lower than usual. And so I think as the reckoning comes due, so to speak, with the financial impact of all this, then you're kind of left with the objective reality of what actually is the cost of this particular year. And so I sort of suspect that, around, early November or so, the full cost of things begin to sink in for people. I think some are already absolutely feeling it, so I don't mean to shortcut

0: snowpack this year, and next year it's going to be better. And it's amazing how much just our water levels impact so many elements again. So hopefully there's some optimism for the future. And regardless of that, it also, I think, highlights the need to really be strategic about what have we learned from this, how can we better sort of help prepare people, what are the services that are needed, what are the gaps that are existing. And I'm not smart enough to know what those gaps are myself, but I feel confident working with a number of these different organizations that we can collectively figure out what do we need to better do to position ourselves to support people as we get into this next year, what have we learned, what do we need to have on hand, and how can we continue to get better at providing the resources and support.
1: That was World Climate Reporter Caroline Yanez speaking with

fall, I will never learn. If I never love, I will never heal. And if I never heal, I will never grow. I know what my style, but we got way. Coming from poverty, but we still make way. Yeah, I'm feeling better, and then it's in the jail. I'm feeling like a sailor. I'm not a big kid. I'm not a big kid. I'm not a big kid. I'm not a big kid. I'm not a big kid. I'm not a big kid. I'm not a big kid. I'm not a big kid. I'm not a big kid. I'm not a big kid. I'm not a big kid. I'm not a big kid. I'm not a big kid. I'm not a big kid. I'm not a big kid. I'm not a big kid. I'm not a big kid. I'm not a big kid. I'm not a big kid. I'm not a big kid. I'm not a big kid. I'm not a big kid. I'm not a big kid. I'm not a big kid. I'm not a big kid. I'm not a big kid. I'm not a big kid. I'm not a big kid. I'm not a big kid. I'm not a big kid. I'm not a big kid. I'm not a big kid. I'm not a big kid. I'm not a big kid. I'm not a big kid. I'm not a big kid. I'm not a big kid. I'm not a big kid. I'm not a big kid. I'm not a big kid. I'm not a big kid. I'm not a big kid. I'm not a big

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I am the Avant-Barde. You're listening to Old and New Dreams here on this Monday evening, September 7th. Fall is here, and we're surviving. Hope you enjoy this. This is Oneness of Mind, Courtney Pine. Up next, two cuts, the A-side from Herbie Hancock's Headhunters. Enjoy.

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2: That is correct. Mm-hmm. It's really nice out here. Thank you.
0: So, thanks for that.
1: Thank you.
4: Hey, Moab. This is Grant County Sheriff Jamison Wiggins. It's monsoon season, which means we all need to be prepared for potential flooding. Floods can occur along creeks, down dry washes, underneath cliffs, and anywhere it rains. To protect homes, many Moab and Grand County residents use sandbags, which you can get for free around town. Sandbags are a great way to protect vulnerable spots like doors, vents, and windows, while still letting most of the water move off of your property where it needs to go. Check out the Grand County Emergency Management webpage to find sandbag locations, and remember to use sandbags thoughtfully to keep water away from vulnerable spots without making the problem worse for your neighbors. On behalf of the Grand County Sheriff's Office, thank you for ensuring we have a safe monsoon season.
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0: It is now 8:03 p.m. You're listening to KZMU. We got the second half of our show here at Old New Dreams. We're going to start off with my favorite track that the wonderful jazz singer performed yesterday at Red Cliffs, Cecile McLaurin-Salvant, and their ADHD anthem, Anything But Now.
6: One, two, one, overthinking. One, two, three.

of time thinking about doing things instead of doing them. I spend a lot of time thinking about saying things instead of saying them.

That was All Blues and Acknowledgement from Nicholas Payton and Butcher Brown's The Supreme Blue. And up next, we've got two cuts off of Father, is a group of Nate Smith, Kiefer Cartoons, and Kenneth Bloom, a.k.a. Kenny Beats, Patchwork and Stub, followed by two cuts of the live record on a random Tuesday, featuring Corey Wong and Joshua Redman, Brixton Underground, and Yes Sir, both live cuts. 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

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I'm the man who said, children of the world, unite. All right? Whenever I'm in Moab, I listen to KZMU FM. Don't miss it, man.

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plane. 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
3: Moab, Utah.

dairy usher, the producer of the birds. I've been asked to say a few words about the new Birds LP entitled The Notorious Bird Brothers. I hope the album will be a new experience for you, as it was for myself and the birds. We've tried to give you something new in recording, and with the use of the Moog synthesizer, we tried to do something completely different for all of you. You'll find some new experimenting in country, western, and other fields. The album we feel is the best to date, and we sure hope you agree.

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Instead of that fast chopping stuff, see, it's supposed to be a long, smooth, kind of slow flowing thing. 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
0: Dave? Hey, Dave. 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Sounded real good. Let's get into it one more time.
1: Yeah, how about let's make the record play outside?
0: Really, it sounded real good, man.
1: Let's try it.
0: Okay, 12 rolling. Here we go.

0: position either. 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
1: What do you mean try playing right? What do you know what the fuck's right and what's wrong?
0: I've heard you play before, Michael. I know you. I know when you're just fucking off and when you're playing. You dig it?
1: Come on, Michael. Let's go do it. Do it outside.
0: You're just fucking off, dude. You're doing your number.
1: You're fighting over what's up. Come on.
0: Let's get on.
1: One, play, two.
2: 14. Roger and Dave and Chris, do you all agree that he should be playing a snare and a cymbal and releasing this thing? Did you hear what I said?
3: No. Yeah, we heard what you said, but we don't know what you mean.
2: But you know the little chorus you go into there before the bridge.
3: Yeah.
2: That should be broken up by the drum going on snare and cymbal and livening the whole thing up. Otherwise, it's just no change at all. The guitarist can't make that change.
3: That's right, you know. Yeah. Okay, man.
2: Well, someone nod the mic and that's Buck and he's not doing it.
3: Okay.
4: Hey. The fuck's the matter with you, motherfucker?

0: Yeah, Mike, he just start off in that rim shot thing, then switch over to the snare on that little release where Michael nodded you, or where Crystal nodded you. It's been done, so what's the hang-up? Well, that's better than playing straight through one thing, Mike. Well, fine, let's try it. I mean, do something. I just think it should be doing something there to add to that release. I'm not, it doesn't have to be that particular thing, but let's try something else to break it up.
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0: burnt out. They were straight up from Mississippi, y'all. 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

sudden. Hell's fire and the devil will fall from grace. 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

joined by a round table of guests, including a former firefighter and an EMT, including the union leader, Sarah Nelson, and Bob Henley, the reporter. I want to turn to this clip from the award-winning documentary, Steal This

blanket assurances that government officials issued were a grave mistake, and their continued defense of those assurances in the face of widespread public skepticism was inexcusable. Thousands of people may end up paying for that deception through unnecessary illness or premature death in the decades to come. In their rush to return New York City and Wall Street to business as usual, these short-sighted officials unwittingly paved the way for a second wave of victims from the World Trade Center tragedy. In scrutinizing the government response to the collapse, I am not suggesting that there was some secret conspiracy to hide the facts or that anyone intentionally set out to mislead the people of New York. But I have no doubt that some officials saw what they wanted to see, and they irresponsibly chose to minimize or dismiss any post-collapse environmental threat. They did so for any number of reasons, or a combination of them, out of ignorance, in response to political pressures from superiors, or because they underestimated the environmental threats from toxic releases, something that is all too common in the history of such disasters. Once ordinary citizens questioned their assurances, however, those officials closed ranks, dissembled, hid important information, and refused to listen or alter their policies. My aim here is to outline key lessons of this saga for the general public so that this kind of deception is not repeated should another catastrophe occur in the future. And unfortunately, now it's taken about 25 years for the officials to finally say, hey, let's release the information that we had at the time and let the public judge whether we acted appropriately. And it's unfortunate that Mayor Giuliani

0: picture on the cover of your book, Fallout, says so much. Explain the irony.
1: Well, Giuliani was the one who assumed complete control for months of the site and would not allow federal safety regulations, EPA safety regulations, to be implemented because he kept insisting that it was a disaster site and not a recovery situation where everyone working at the site, the thousands of people working at the site, would have had to follow safety precautions for themselves. And his insistence on being the center of everything in the days after 9/11, I think, was a key factor in why so many people ended up getting sick and unfortunately dying.
0: And it's a picture of him wearing a mask. And talk about Mayor Giuliani today when it comes to 9/11 health.
1: Yes, the irony of it all is that he was claiming the air was safe back then, and now he's claiming that he has been sickened as a result of exposure to toxins at the Ground Zero site. And several other members of his administration at the time also have claimed that they were sickened at the time, yet they were telling everyone that the air was safe.
0: We're joined now by a round table of guests in our New York studio and beyond. Bob Henley, award-winning investigative journalist, broadcast and print reporter for more than 40 years, general manager of WBAI Pacifica Radio here in New York, host of What's Going On, Labor Monday. He broadcast live during the 9/11 attacks a quarter of a century ago and has been covering the 9/11 developments since then. Lila Nordstrom is with us. She was a high school student at Stuyvesant High School on 9/11, the closest school to the World Trade Center. She's a writer, a public health advocate, founder of the advocacy group Sty Health, author of the memoir Some Kids Left Behind, an activist account of beating bureaucracy and building a movement, which came out in paperback last week. Marianne Pizzatola is with us, retired EMT, emergency medical technician for the New York City Fire Department after the 9/11 attack. She founded FDNY EMS Retirees Association, has since founded and is president of the NYC Organization of Public Service Retirees Association. Sarah Nelson is the international president of the Association of Flight Attendants, CWA AFL-CIO. She's now serving her fourth term in that role. She's been a union flight attendant since she was hired by United Airlines in 1996, now representing 55,000 aviation first responders from 20 airlines. And we're joined by Captain Brenda Berkman, a retired firefighter here in New York City. Brenda is the vice president of Monumental Women. And Brenda, we're going to begin with you. Talk about what you were doing 25 years ago, what you understood to be the case in safety for the firefighters, and for you as a firefighting woman, what that has meant. Who has been left out from being cared for today, 25 years later?

if we did what we had to do despite the lack of protective equipment because we believe people would still be alive and we wanted to get to them. But as time went on and we realized that no one could still be alive,

0: can know. We have no idea how many people, how many women especially, have died from not living related conditions.
1: So, I'd like to bring Lila Nordstrom into the conversation. Lila, you were a student at Cyrus in high school at the time. I remember when I was covering the subsequent events after 9/11, talking often with Marilena Cristadura, who at the time was the head of the Parents Association at Stuyvesant and who was fighting constantly to get the city to be clear about what the dangers were for the students who were brought back into Stuyvesant about, I think it was a month after the attack. Can you talk to us about your experiences?
2: Yeah, absolutely. I think, you know, so often when people want

0: you know, they claim that they've done very deep cleaning, that there have been HEPA filters installed, and, you know, that students would find that the building was sort of decontaminated. And when we got back, it was clear that that was not the case. We went through 5 police checkpoints on our way into the building on the first day. So, you know, we were essentially being paraded in front of television cameras as part of the messaging efforts to show that downtown was safe. But as soon as we got into the building, not only did we find that there were no HEPA filters and the building had never really been adequately cleaned, but also the school itself was located next to the barge that they were bringing all of the debris from the site to. So that meant that the building was being recontaminated on a daily basis, every day for months and months, not to mention the fact that fires burned at the site until, I think, the end of January. Other schools in the area pushed back their returns based on the experience that we were having at Stuyvesant, and they didn't do a full cleaning of the building until the next summer.
1: And what grade were you in?
0: I was a senior.
1: And you ended up writing a book, What Happened to the Sty Students, to the Stuyvesant students. Again, Stuyvesant High School was on the Hudson River.
0: Yeah, and one of the reasons I wrote the book was because I wanted not only there to be an accounting of the story, because it felt like the national narrative had really excluded survivors from the conversation, but I also wanted there to be a story of the advocacy efforts and the fact that we were involved in the subsequent advocacy efforts that secured the Good Joke Act in 3 different occasions. I think there's a perception that, you know, that was a story that only involved first responders and that the community really didn't play a role in that process. But the community, which includes 300,000 people that were downtown, played a role in that process, has access to those programs in a different way than responders, but was an important part of that advocacy effort as well.
2: And could you talk about the students and even faculty that became sick? I think one teacher at Stuyvesant immediately requested a transfer as a result of his illnesses immediately after getting back into the school.
0: Yeah, he was actually my math teacher, and it led to the end of my experience as a math student, because things fell apart from there. But there were a lot of reports early on of, you know, respiratory conditions, nosebleeds, headaches, and that sort of thing. The New York Times reported that the lines for the

0: as we all know, that didn't turn out to be the case. I started Skyhealth in 2006 as a lifelong asthmatic who had just been diagnosed with GERD. I was finding it difficult to afford treatment for just those simple chronic conditions. And then a classmate of mine came forward and said, well, I just got diagnosed with lymphoma. Could that be related? And we started to hear from other classmates that some of those earlier cancers that have shorter latency periods were starting to appear in the student population at Stuyvesant. Obviously, now we're seeing cancers that have slightly longer latency periods. We're seeing things like breast cancers and other sort of like more common cancers that strike people in middle age, because we're now middle age.
1: Marianne Piscitova, a newer retired emergency medical technician now with the New York City Fire Department. You founded FDMC

go back to work. It'll be okay. But as Brenda said, we had the same experience as she did. As we would get into our ambulances and dust would come out of the vents, and we had to fight for the healthcare that we had. I ended up founding the first organization, FDNY EMS Retirees, in order to get healthcare equality, just initial baseline healthcare for EMS workers. And we had to fight for that. And moving into the years right after, as we started to find consistent diagnoses at our retiring meetings, people were telling us, I have autoimmune disorders. This is going back to 2004. So we were trying to raise the red flags

doctor said to me, I was waiting for someone to contact me. I was like, no, you don't understand. I'm like just an EMT. I'm not like some big managerial person to expose this. I'm telling you I'm doing this as a grassroots.

night, but this just doesn't make any sense. We're going to go to a break. We've been talking with Marianne Pizzatola, who is a former EMT with the fire department, with Captain Brenda Berkman, also with the fire department. We've also been talking with Lila Nordstrom, a former Stuyvesant High School student. When we come back, Bob Henley joins us, general manager of WBAI. He's reported on this issue for years. And Sarah Nelson, union chief, represents the flight attendants. Stay with us.

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0: Welcome to Democracy Now! I want to know where you were on 9/11. At the time, you were a United flight attendant based in Boston, but you were in Chicago, where Ron is today, on that day. You'd flown on United Flight 175 just the week before the plane that hit the South Tower of the World Trade Center?
1: Yes. I was serving as our local vice president and also as our national strike chair. I just landed in Chicago to go to a union training. So I went to our national office, and we were getting the briefings from United at

briefing for which for that morning that it had been Flight 175 that had South Tower, the World Trade Center, and of course, if you haven't been around,

responders on the way responding to the incident. And I know the exact moment that my friends die, and I say their names every day.

the background training for that day. In other words, we need to keep everyone calm, appease the hijackers. And so getting that information from those flights was critically important because that got to the crew on Flight 93.

the five flight attendants were all women. They were all women, and the passengers, between the flight attendants and the passengers, there were white, black, Asian, Latino passengers. There were Democrats, Republicans, and independents. I think this is a really important point, but in that moment, they were just one. They were unified to fight back with urgency. And they did fight back to try to save their own lives, but definitely made it possible to save U.S. Capitol and so many other lives on the ground. And I think that that is a really, really important point, that this is what we need right now to fight with urgency to get people what they need. We need Medicare for All. We need to be able to respond, because it is these for-profit systems

series of bankruptcies. $81 billion was given back by workers in the wake of 9/11, including transferring the cost of health care to us, destroying retiree health care, destroying pensions. And we're still trying to fight to get that back. But when we say never forget, and I remember in the weeks that followed seeing that sign and thinking, who would ever forget this? But people do. And if it were not for our

the biggest betrayal to them. They were amazing people that we can certainly remember, but in their names, we need to make sure that people are safe today. We need to make sure that all of the problems that we created by this, and all of the people who took this as an opportunity to redefine the value of workers in that time, to lessen the value of workers and put more into the hands of Wall Street, that also is the story of 9/11. And that also is what we continue to fight as a union, even today, trying to keep federal security from being privatized, trying to keep knives off the plane,

to bring Bob Henley into the conversation. Bob, you were there. You have been reporting on this issue now for 25 years. I wondered if you could talk about your own experience and also if you could deal with this issue of Mayor Giuliani developing a national reputation in the aftermath of 9/11 as America's mayor, when some of the major decisions that caused so many lives to be lost were made by him, including the radios that the firefighters were using that didn't work, and the command center that Giuliani put in the World Trade Center and therefore was the

0: people that gave 343 lives on that day, and subsequently 600 apparently both retired and active. And here's kind of a split-screen reality. The corporate news media portrays him as America's mayor, but the reality is that he had a corrupt administration then, and what he's doing now is corrupt. One of the things that's most tragic as we look back in our time is short. The 9/11 World Trade Center Health Program is a wonderful program that is keeping many people alive, and that's wonderful. But the truth is, so in the aftermath of 9/11, the city of New York fought under Mayor Bloomberg's tenure any recognition that it was an occupational hazard. I was working at WNYC, and Mayor Bloomberg spoke into my microphone when James Androga passed. He was an NYPD detective who had worked at the Fresh Coast landfill. He had been disabled towards the end of his life. He had gone to basically just die into his father's home at the Jersey Shore. And when he passed, Mayor Bloomberg said, people are looking for a hero, and sometimes they don't exist. James Androga was a drug addict. And I just about couldn't believe it, but fortunately for posterity and for the survivors and people that were responding that day, Joseph Zadroga's father was able to make sure that he was taken to a medical examiner in New Jersey who wasn't connected into New York City politics, and it was discovered that indeed his body was riddled with this contamination, and Mayor Bloomberg issued an apology. But the damage had been done for years. I mean, 2 or 3, 4 years, the city resisted this. Now, way the 9/11 World Trade Center Health Program was created is a drug act with Tom Maloney as Congresswoman put for during that. Now they're champion. There was a bipartisan, eventually, support for it. It is flawed. It is flawed fundamentally because it makes, as my former mentor, Dr. Joseph Fennelly, the chief medical ethicist for the New Jersey Medical Society, when I shared with him the parameters, he said, once you, as a medical professional, recognize the risk to public health, you can't create a hierarchy of people in a uniform who walk up an aisle. They are going to get annual screening, whereas, oh, you went to high school there, or you work there, and you're not on the file, let me know if you have a call.
1: And of course, the file is
0: the 16-acre site of the World Trade Center. And so what's happened is we created this hierarchy where survivors, and that includes, by the way, several thousand civil servants. There was no Zoom back then, as you know, and we were both working. People were ordered back to their deaths in lower Manhattan, with it, which turned out to be a death sentence. And then the city of New York subsequently tried to undermine the quality of the health care these retirees had by selling it out for Medicare Advantage. So never forget, they have been forgetting every day since. I mean, right now, as we speak, talking about dudes regarding EMS, there are on some days 100 ambulances that don't roll. 25% of the rolling stock because the city of New York, including this administration, won't pay EMTs a living wage. They're paying $18 an hour. You get paid more to shovel snow in New York City at $30 an hour. So when you say, never forget, they've had amnesia since then.
2: And Bob, in terms of the ability of the labor unions of New York City to protect the municipal workers, what's happened with that?
0: Well, what happened was under Mayor Bloomberg, they had so many contracts that weren't settled, and so he really had it out for public unions, and that created a situation where they just lost so much ground. You know all this. It was a generation of lost ground, and then when Mayor de Blasio came in, he had to sell 100 contracts in, like, a short period of time. And that's where the idea came. Oh, listen, we have these retirees who are getting a free ride on with Medicare. You know, we could sell it out to somebody at Medicare, to Aetna, and we could realize $600 million, they said, a year. So they sold out the retirees who had kept the city of New York running, and including several thousand of them, who were civil servants ordered back to their desks, who were not first responders, but were dealing in some cases with terminal cancer diagnoses. That's the city of New York, the wounded city that this young mayor is dealing with right now.
1: And Vaughn, I have to end with you, because your reporting was so critical. The fact that you were writing columns about the toxic zone when all of the officials were saying that it was clean to go back to work. The New York Daily News, who you wrote for at the time, ultimately would win the Pulitzer Prize it's reporting. But you should be the one who won that Pulitzer Prize, warning people nonstop at the risk of your own job about the toxic zone at Ground Zero. Juan, in this last minute, your final comments on this week of the anniversary of the 25th anniversary of the 9/11 attacks.
2: Well, I mean, prizes and recognition.

0: look back and say, oh, this should have been done that way or another way. But the issue is when the crisis is at hand, how do you deal with it? How do you get information to the public that they can use to protect themselves? And unfortunately, in this, we all failed. All the people who have died since then.
1: One, in this, people can judge for themselves. Read one Gonzalez's book, Fallout.

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border, coast to coast, and 9 to noon. It's time for 3 hours of your very favorite neo-insurgent, left-wing, alternate-twang, multi-ethnic, North American, hillbilly, honky-tonkin' music on the Amarillo Highway, your rural route to hillbilly roots. This week's show has a sell-by date that was weeks ago. Consume at your own risk.

0: Cohen, Ellison Ellis doing Shuckin' Sugar. J.P. Harris got things started with his cover of Terry Allen's tune. Then Rod McDonald, Undo the Damage, It's Gonna Take Decades. Catherine Pajic was Woke. Bernie Horn, You Gotta Be Crazy. It Helps. And finally, Cohen, Ellison Ellis, Shuckin' Sugar. This is Professor Purple. We're making our way down the Amarillo Highway this Tuesday, and I have a couple of underwriters for you.
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0: And a great old big thanks to our underwriters, and equally great old big thanks to all of you all out there that support community radio. Billy Strings has a new album out. From that, we're going to find out that he likes train songs.

0: Joshua Ray Walker. Thanks for listening. Began with Billy Strings doing a masterful I Like Train Songs. Carly Pierce, He Don't Like My Dogs. Paige Pleasant singing about the great blue heron that you see hanging out on the river sometimes. Tony Hanna, It Takes a Man to Say Goodbye. Sarah Cajon, Say Something. And Joshua Ray Walker, thank you for listening. And I echo those sentiments. Thank you out there for taking the time to listen to this show and KZMU. Always fun to know there's folks out there. Looking at the weather, it is going to be in the lower 90s through the week, maybe getting up into the mid-90s. Sunny skies, evenings will be in the mid-60s or so, and no precipitation. Kind of been redundant this summer, except for isolated outbursts. I have an underwriter for ya.
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0: The Volcano Brothers, Honolulu, How Do You Do? The Poe Ramblin' Boys started things off with Coachella Moon. Sean Burns, When the Heart Aches, Call. Elizabeth Cook having her 19th nervous breakdown. And the Volcano Brothers, Languid String Music. They did Honolulu, How Do You Do? And How Do You Do? This is Professor Purple. We're going down the Amarillo Highway this Tuesday morning. And let me start off with a couple of public service announcements.
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0: 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And between September 12th and October 7th, Our Village Moab is hosting Baby and You, a free 9-week parent education program for all caregivers of children from ages newborn to 3. The workshops will be held Saturday mornings from 9 a.m. to noon at the Grand Center, beginning on September 12th and running through October 7th. 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Our Village Moab is still looking for families to join the first cohort. 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You can register by emailing babyandyou@ovmoab.org. 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Nancy Tucker finds out that everything reminds me of my therapist.

People yawning remind me of my therapist. And you remind me of my therapist, but you don't cost a thing. People nodding remind me of my therapist, especially when I'm rambling on and on, not making a whole lot of sense about things that are totally unrelated, but she seems to make sense out of them. Clocks and watches remind me of my therapist, the way her eyes dart back and forth between me and the time. Pillows remind me of my therapist, especially when I beat them up. Empty chairs remind me of my therapist, especially when I talk to them. And you remind me of my therapist, but you don't cost a thing. Sometimes when I am in the chair and she begins to stare, I wonder if she likes me or not. But I know if I asked her, she would turn it around and say, "Why is it important for you to know?" I'd say, "I don't really know why I want to know. It's just something I was wondering about." But the real question is the one that I can't ask her. If you weren't my therapist, would you be my friend? Or do you have to like me 'cause I pay?

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Is it my calm demeanor that reminds you of a therapist? Unanswered questions remind me of my therapist.

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Hey, I just asked the questions.

Cuatro Idas from Lone Piñon finishes up that set. Nancy Tucker started things off with Reminds Me of My Therapist. Interviewing Therapists is what Carla Oldbridge sang about. Some nice harp music from the eastern plains of Colombia. Alfredo Ortiz did I, C, C. Elijah Ocean, Let's Call It a Night. Jimmy Bro, a two-step avant-temp. And Lone Piñon, Cuatro Vidas. This is Professor Purple. It's the Amarillo Highway Time this Tuesday morning. The Easy Leaves. Neon Sign.

Clifton Chenier doing Louisiana Stomp finishes up that set. Started off with the Easy Leaves. They did Neon Sign, Wayne Hancock, Thunderstorms, and Neon Signs. Mary Flower, Going to Sit on the Banks of the River. Hank Williams, Those Long Gone Lonesome Blues. From 1923, Ma Rainey, The Barrel House Blues. And Clifton Chenier doing a nice Zydeco Louisiana Stomp. Tube Runner, gonna do something called Porch Light, Don't Turn It Off.

Anakin!

0: Sid Selvage, Try and Catch the Wind, began with Two Runner. They did Porch Light, then Bobby Dove, Gas Station Blues. I Still Miss Someone was from Robert Earl Keen. The Cobras, I Got My Mojo Working, Angela Straley doing the vocal work on that, and Sid Selvage, Catch the Wind. This is Professor Purple. We're rolling down the Amarillo Highway and have rolled right up to the top of the hour, more or less. So I've got a public service announcement, and then we'll go onward.
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0: 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If you'd like to call the studio, 435-259-5968 is the way to do it, or send an email to onair@kzmu.org. Kelly Willis and Bruce Robison, Cheaters Game.

Marshall Chapman. Rode Hard and Put Up Wet wraps up that set. Kelly Willis and Bruce Robison did Cheater's Game up at the top. Then Waylon Jennings' Me and Bobby McGee. The Texas Wranglers, the Croquera de San Antonio. Tony Trischka and a whole bunch of other pickers did Bill Cheatham. And Marshall Chapman rode hard and put up wet this week's KFAT Classic for Jackalopes Everywhere. Rising Appalachia hoping for a chance at Wholesome.

Spade Cooley and his orchestra, Crazy 'Cause I Love You, started off with Rising Appalachia, or Appalachia at Your Will, doing Chants at Wholesomeness, Steep Canyon Rangers, Rumble Strips, Mark Viator and Susan Maxey, Reno, Nevada, Benjamin Todd did My Pride, Vernon Oxford, Beautiful Junk from 1973, and from even earlier, Spade Cooley, Crazy 'Cause I Love Ya. Andy Parker and the Plainsmen are on their way to, well, you'll find out.

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Thanks very much. Anne's going to stay behind and help me on this last number of ours. It's a good fast number to wrap up this bracket called Luxury Liner.

0: 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Thank you.
1: The Slim Dusty family doing Luxury Liner finishes up this week's Amarillo Highway. That last set started off with Andy Parker and the Plainsmen. I'm gonna gallop into gallop with a gallop on my mind. Oh, what lyricism. Polly Perkins and her musical pals, I'm gonna straddle my saddle, and a yodel a day, whether or not a straddle of a saddle will keep the doctor away. Dana Lyons did Crazy Cowboy. Hooray for the riff-raff, I know it's wrong. March to August did Heartaches, Headaches, and Beer. Gary Stewart, She's Acting Single, I'm Drinking Doubles, and finished up with the Slim Family, Dusty Something from Australia, doing Luxury Liner. Well, the old clock on the wall is telling me that it's time to get a straddle of my saddle and skedaddle. I want to thank my underwriters, Sundial Medicine, Central Utah Insurance, Tara Sophia, and most of all, thanks to you all out there for letting me come in and have a good time. Stay tuned. The commander's going to take us into the void. Get out there. Enjoy the day. Enjoy the week. See you next Tuesday. Adios.

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Yeah, big howdy doody Moab. Welcome to Into the Void with the Commander, that's me. 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That's what I'm gonna do, play music from 2001, if you know why. In respect. 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Probably a lot, unless you were not born then. 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

0: 'cause I'm gonna have to ride it tonight. All my girls at the party, look at that body, shaking that thing like you never did see. Got a nice package, alright. 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
1: 4, 3, 2, 1.

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Translators are K294BL, K214EG. Moving into the second hour here.

She was living in a single room with three other individuals. One of them was a male, and the other two? Well, the other two were females. God only knows what they were up to in there. And furthermore, Susan, I wouldn't be the least bit surprised to learn that all four of them habitually smoke marijuana cigarettes. Reefers.

0: you have questions about recycling and sustainable alternatives in our community? Ever wondered what happens to the glass jar you just dropped off at the recycling center? 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

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Dad Bert. 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
1: This is Eddie Olauda from Ivory Heights, children of the world unite. 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
15: 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Whether you're here by chance or you're here on purpose, welcome to Freak for Love, where every other Tuesday, we dismount from our high horses and lie down hand in hand in the soft field of our feelings. A spicy and sweet foray into R&B, soul, pop, and hip-hop with sprinkles of jazz, ambient, and funk sounds, where there are no guilty pleasures, only pleasures. I'm your trusty, dusty, freaking chief, Melissa. I was pretty heavily entrenched in the punk scene as a young person. Lots of sweaty basements and anarchist bookstores. Punks are a tough crowd. And around 2008, 2009, while the people around me were seriously stretching into the history of hip hop, I'm talking listening to Illmatic, No Skips, the entire Tribe Called Quest catalog, Wu-Tang, and every solo tendril. I was listening to Drake. It was fun to expose my stuffy punk friends to the delights of radio rap. I was such a big Drake fan in my early 20s that, broke as a joke, I dropped $125 on a ticket and went to see him by myself in a stadium in mid-Michigan around when, if you're reading this, it's too late, dropped. I didn't think anyone else I knew at the time could afford a ticket or would want to spend over a hundo to see Aubrey, but I didn't hesitate. We're kicking off today's set with a 2016 track from a man with more hits than the Beatles. Thanks for trusting me with your ears for a time and listening to Freak for Love.

0: 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At a KZMU event this summer, I let someone read my palm for the first time ever. She told me I was heady and courageous, and she also told me I need to dance more. I know she's right. I've always benefited from investing in activities that move my consciousness into my body, that make me more animal, that rely more on instinct rather than intellect. We've got a dumb, fun block of tracks coming up next after a short word from our station supporters. I hope it serves you. I know I'll be cheesing in my makeshift club here in the booth. It's been nearly 8 years for me here in Moab, and I have yet to find a dance floor that sates my mischievous Midwest appetite. Part of what I'm doing here on the radio is making the room I want to be in midday on a Tuesday. Cheers, freaks.
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1: You're listening to Freak for Love on KZMU Moab every other Tuesday from 2 to 4 p.m. Lester, you just called to put in a request for what looks like a country song, and I'm sorry to say that I can't figure out where to slot it into my set, but just know that you matter, Lester. My heart goes out to you, Lester. Okay, we lost Kentucky farmer and author Wendell Berry recently, y'all. I've avoided Wendell for a long time until about a year ago when I decided I was ready to start investigating my relationship to responsibility, to place, and to so-called hard work. Wendell was a freak for love of place. He advocated the kind of intimacy that only fruits when we choose to stay, when we observe and steward a small, particular plot of dirt on our vast and wonderful planet. He was devotional in his love, high-key accountable, disciplined, and steadfast. He left us a trove of treasures to grapple with in his wake, essays and poetry about our connection to land, industry, and time. He wrote, "There is a day when the road neither comes nor goes, and the way is not a way, but a place." His advice to young people? Stop someplace and stay there. Learn the history of it and the names of the plants and animals and the neighbors. In his poem, Manifesto, The Mad Farmer Liberation Front, he says, "Go with your love to the fields. Lie easy in the shade. Rest your head in her lap. Swear allegiance to what is nighest in your thoughts. As soon as the generals and the politicos can predict the motions of your mind, lose it. Leave it as a sign to mark the false trail, the way you didn't go. Be like the fox who makes more tracks than necessary, some in the wrong direction. Practice resurrection. Rest in pasture, Wendell. I sense that we'll be following your residual light for a long time to come."
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Lately, I've been trying to articulate to myself what I'm seeking in romantic partnership. And I keep coming back to the idea that I want to build sanctuary with someone. Playful, alive, embodied, nourishing sanctuary. If it comes, it happens, amazing. In the meantime, I'm carving out that kind of sanctuary in my solitude, with friends, in community, here on this gall darn radio show, sending you foot rubs, hammock naps, feeding you a slice of fresh melon from my fingers today, listener. May our spirits be cackling inappropriately together in the ether. May our animal appetites be loud. Thanks for tuning in.

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We did this tune about like 2 days ago, and we're gonna do it right now. This is an original tune, ladies and gentlemen. We got it.

0: Right now, we're going to drop the tempo down a little bit, ladies and gentlemen.
1: Oh, my goodness. Freaking Otis Redding. Okay. Woo! It's like, where do you go after that? I was just taken over. I hope you were too. I'm going to close out today's set with an off-genre, out-of-pocket wild card, per usual. This is a live recording of Anything Less by Blaze Foley. 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Have a freaky week. 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
2: It's called Anything Less. This is kind of a, when I was a long time ago.

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1: I feel like it's kind of funny doing stuff like this for me, because remember when you were a kid and you had to get your picture taken with your brothers and sisters, and one of them just killed her goldfish, you know? But they'd heard you cuss, so they were going to tell mother if you told them about the goldfish. Stuff like that.
0: Okay, we're going to have our picture taken now. You kids.
1: It's kind of like that still. That's why. One reason I closed my eyes. But my friend Towns Van Zandt said, well, if the audience would close theirs, we wouldn't have to close ours. Okay. That's what he had to say about that. Is it going all right?
2: It's going fine.
1: I bet Casey Kasem, we could sell him some. Wait a minute. I got to ask. I'm going to take a short break. I got to ask Rudy a real political question. No, he's kind of like Zapata. We're rolling, because this is informal. And I've never been busted for as much cocaine as David Crosby's got, but I've never done some other things that he's done too. So it kind of evens out. Huh? My smoking gun? I figure if you need more than a fingernail clipper, you're in trouble already, so I kind of adhere to that. Like Steve Young says, if you're going to carry a gun, carry it in one boot and your bullets in the other. This tune and stuff is kind of necessary, and I'm not sure. I know Minnie Pearl's always in tune, because, you know, it's hard to tune a hat, so you're always in tune with it.

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We got old Georgie Tom and Tampa Red down here, old Speckle Red, and we got old Jim Jackson himself. Well, come on there, Red, hit them blues up there a little bit for us. 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

0: Stop that stuff. 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
1: Who wants me?
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